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4: I remember Dad loading the car with Mom and us kids for the Memorial Day parade. On the way, he would tell us stories of our great uncles and how they fought in World War II. He told us why Uncle Bob is buried in Normandy and why this

0: We said goodbye to Ozzy Osbourne. We said goodbye to Larry Lee. We said goodbye to Connie Francis, to Neil Sedaka, to Mark Volman of the Turtles. And there's still more left on our list tonight on this Memorial Day evening. Gary Jepp with Jim LaBarber, the music professor. And coming up, well, one of the three-headed lead vocal monster of one of the biggest groups of the late 60s and early 70s. Jim, we'll be right back right after the break. And hang on, because we've got more Memorial Day memories for you on a special nightcap on 700 WLW.
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18: Deal or no deal, Iran holds the briefcase. With your 1130 report, I'm Lee Mowen. Breaking now. It's not clear if we're any closer to a peace deal as negotiations continue with the Iranians.
19: The president repeatedly talking up a deal with Iran, but after weeks of war, an agreement between the U.S. and Iran appears as elusive as ever.
20: They're never going to have a nuclear weapon, and they know that. They know that.
19: But Iran again contradicting U.S. claims, saying many of the issues have been dealt with, but a signed agreement isn't imminent. And crucially, it's not discussing its nuclear program.
18: ABC News Chief Foreign Correspondent Ian Pannell. Now the latest traffic and weather together. No accidents to report. Traffic appears to be moving smoothly across the tri-state.
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21: After getting a break from the rain on Monday, it comes back into the work week. Tuesday will start dry around 62 degrees with mostly cloudy skies. During the second half of the day, scattered rain moves through, but only about half of us will get hit by any of that rain. Dry areas will warm to 76. Wednesday starts at 65 with widespread showers and storms throughout the day. From your severe weather station, I'm 9 First Warning meteorologist Mark Stitz, News Radio 700 WLW.
18: No rain on the radar near us. We're at 65 degrees. A Cincinnati mother is held on a $10,000 bond for allegedly leaving her children home alone to get into an altercation. Shahida Allah facing charges of child endangerment and menacing. Court papers say she abandoned her 1 and 3-year-old children in her Sherman Avenue apartment for over an hour. They were found alone with the door unlocked, with the 1-year-old naked and covered in urine. Those documents continue to say she threatened a person in front of police along with her bond. Allah's ordered to comply with the Hamilton County Job and Family Services regarding her children. An update on the possible catastrophic explosion in Orange County, California, that's otherwise known as a BLEVE, or Boiling Liquid Expanding Vapor Explosion. While the catastrophic possibilities are now over, the storage tank at GKN Aerospace is still at risk of either an explosion or a leak.
22: Evacuation orders remain in effect for the 50,000 residents living here in this 10-square-mile zone.
23: We have a threat for a fire / small explosion and a leak.
22: Until the threat is fully eliminated, firefighters say they're working around the clock to get people back into their homes.
23: We need the public to keep to those evacuation zones.
22: Orange County prosecutors announcing they're opening a criminal probe into how this happened.
18: ABC's Alex Stone. We've learned more about the train derailment up in Miamisburg Saturday morning. It happened on the tracks near Riverview between State Route 725 and Linden Avenue before 10:30. Police Chief Mike Brehm telling WHIO a tree was across the train tracks, forcing the conductor to hit the brakes. It's still unclear why the empty boxcars left the tracks. No injuries were reported. CSX and Miamisburg police continue to investigate. And a Westchester Township company being acquired for $447 million. Valco Belton, a manufacturer of adhesives, has entered into the agreement with Minneapolis, Minnesota-based Graco Incorporated. Valco employs about 650 people and services customers in over 80 countries. This Graco is not to be confused with Graco Children's Products. This Graco specializes in making fluid handling systems and products with $2.24 billion in revenue reported for 2024. Your next update is at midnight with breaking news anytime. I'm Lee Mowen, News Radio 700 WLW.
0: 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I never am, but they can be. 700 WLW, guaranteed human.
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30: As we continue this hour of Memorial Day music memories on a special nightcap, Gary Jeff, Jim LaBarber, the music prof, hanging in there tonight, and boy, we lost a lot of great, great artists in the last 12 months, Jim. It's a cycle of life. It's what happens, but it's sad when we lose people that we're so, I don't know, enamored with listening to, especially those of us that are into music like you and I are. Another guy that passed recently in the last 12 months was, as I mentioned before the break, one-third of a three-headed lead vocal monster that was Three Dog Night.
31: Oh, yeah, Chuck Negron, born in Manhattan, had a basketball scholarship, played basketball at California State University, good athlete, good baseball player, too. He's in L.A., and Danny Hutton invites him to join him and Corey Wells in a band, and the band becomes Three Dog Night. Now, they go on to have one hit record after another. They never had a miss on the charts, sold over 60 million records, and they're still not in the Rock and Roll Hall of Fame. I'm sorry, but so many people we're talking about deserve to be in the Rock and Roll Hall of Fame, and this group certainly does. And Chuck Negron, he was a lead singer on so many of their hits. One, Easy to Be Hard, Old Fashioned Love Song, and one we're going to play in a second that was played at every sporting event in the world. But he developed it with the group, a serious heroin addiction. And part of it came to life. He was arrested here in Kentucky for cocaine possession. And guys didn't like it. They kicked him out. They kicked him out of the band. And then he got back. He got clean. And he went back to the band, and then he went back to doing drugs, and he got kicked out again. Jeez. And he told me, we had a long conversation about this. He said, you know what, no, I don't blame the guys. I don't blame Corey. I don't blame Danny. He said, I blame myself. He said, I caused it all, and I understand. I had no hard feelings. I would have kicked me out too. And then he blamed it all on himself and later found God and did get clean. He did get clean in the final years of his life. And the biggest record they had stayed at number one for 6 weeks, and Chuck singing lead on this, and he wails it. Three Dog Night and Chuck Negron and Joy to the World.

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1: 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Cartoons on SNL, Conan stuff, Triumph the Insult comic dogs, some movies. 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

0: I was looking for was what other people were looking for, because in those moments you feel very kind of alone. And what I saw in the data was that not only were other people searching the same things that I was looking for, but that people searched about how to help and how to help people in my situation. There was something kind of reassuring about that. And I would say most of our searches, the stuff that you see every day, is these big picture things are around our families, our pets, our lives, and how to make things better for them.
1: I can see that too. And it depends, I guess, your worldview clouds how you see the data. You see it a little bit differently than maybe someone who's more of a pessimist would, right?
0: I don't know. I think like I didn't set out to write an optimistic book. It was honestly just like came through the numbers and seeing what the searches were and seeing the things that made me smile as well. And seeing kind of these big social trends, and even like these small things I can remember when I was looking after my kids when they were little, things like how to make slime, which is like one of the big searches. And there's like a concurrent search, which is how to get slime out of the carpet. So, you know, like it reflects our lives for sure. Search is definitely a mirror, but it's also an incredible way to look at the things that we genuinely care about day to day.
1: He is Simon Rogers, Google's data editor, and his book is What We Ask Google, A Surprisingly Hopeful History of Humankind. So billions and billions of Google searches a day times 20 years yields this book, and it turns the mirror around on us and see Google data. Again, it doesn't get down to the individual, doesn't get that granular. It gets down to maybe city and zip code, but you can tell interesting trends coming out of this. Now, you also have insider access. Is there things you can see because you have the secret code, Simon, that we can't?
0: I wish. No, I can see what everybody else can see, and I deliberately made the book based on the data that everybody can see from the Google Trends site. I think it's really important to be able to share that with the world. And it's really kind of just like a snapshot. I call it like a family portrait, because search is changing all the time. Yeah, you know, like right now people are using AI to search, which is a new thing. Didn't exist when I did the first draft of the book.
1: Right.
0: And we can see that although the things that we're searching for are kind of staying the same, the way that we're searching every day is changing a bit. So, for instance, queries are getting longer. You know, we might have said, find me a restaurant near me, and now we'll say, find me a Vietnamese restaurant near me that's open till 10 where I can bring a large group and that sort of thing. So queries are definitely getting longer. I think they're kind of getting more specific as well. Like people might see a car in a movie and they want to know what the car is, or an instrument they can hear on a musical track.
1: Yeah.
0: And they're also, we're kind of doing these big planning on search now, which is a new thing where we might be planning our retirement plan or whatever it is. And but I'm not seeing it change specifically so much what we're searching for. It's more it's changing how we're searching.
1: Got it. Because there's like anything new, there's a number of different AI platforms out there. Obviously, Google has theirs as well. Do you see AI? Is this just going to be the next iteration of Google, and that people use AI to search for things you normally would use Google? It's going to be the same thing?
0: Yeah, I'd say, look, this is brand new. We've got 20 years of Google search data. We've got maybe a year of how people search in AI mode. So we just started to learn what it can tell us. I mean, I think of the way, if I can only speak to the way that I use search, so I'll use both. So you know, my kids got a car. We're trying to fix it up at the moment. So I've been both searching regular search and for like parts, weird parts for an old BMW. And then I've been using AI mode to kind of diagnose complicated things that aren't working about the fuel injection system.
1: Gotcha.
0: So it's kind of, I think people are flexible, right? And they'll use things in lots of different ways.
1: And I don't know if it's typically American or not. I think I was just thumbing through the book here. And there's a spike in how to help after a major crisis, after a natural disaster. People want to help. Is that particular to American, or does that happen globally?
0: This is a global thing, I would say. I mean, you can definitely see people want to donate after this year crisis, whether it's a hurricane or an earthquake or a refugee crisis, whatever it is. And that's one of the encouraging things, right? You can see this around the world that people want to donate, want to help. There's a kind of, you can even see it during things like COVID, where basically people, we start off asking things like what is COVID, say? Mm-hmm. And then it shifts to how-to searches, which are more about action, how to fix something or how to know something or how to be prepared for something.

boy in a home that is functional. You know, little girls want to be like mom and little boys want to be like dad. In the urban area, marriages don't happen. When's the last time somebody attended a marriage in OTR or Evanston or Avondale? It doesn't happen. Culturally, it is more than acceptable not to be married and to be baby daddies and baby mamas, in which young boys especially grow up without a father figure in the home, and they get their attributes of how to behave and not to behave from the streets. That's what occurs. And so we flop around and blame, I don't know, systematic racism, which is BS, or bad schools. Teachers and school books don't cause crime. Young males get the cues of what's acceptable socially from their peer group, their friends and their family, from the music, from the culture, from the dress, things of that character. And they don't get it from fathers that are not in the homes. Teachers have told me repeatedly, they have a parent-teacher conference. You rarely in urban areas ever see a father show up for a parent-teacher conferences. And it's becoming even less, more rare to have mothers show up. So there's no family structure at all. And that's not racial, right? The great American me, I grew up in somewhat a dysfunctional family because of my father. And the four children, I think, did quite well because we had a strong mother in an environment in which there were fathers in homes all around us. I had coaches. I had Jerry Wood. I had Gordon Vetturino. I had Tom Griswold. I had Hal Pennington. I had Joe Hock. I had all these strong men around me telling a young male, little Willie, what to do. And so it begins, in a sense, by identifying the problem before you can have a solution. You can't fund problems that cause more problems. You can't fund homelessness that causes more homelessness. An example is Deer Park Community Schools, Deer Park Grade School at Amity and Deer Park High School, of which I was a proud graduate. You can go to the kindergarten, the first, second, third, fourth and fifth grade at Amity School on Galbraith Road. And I've been there during the day. As far as academically, it does quite well. About half the kids are on reduced or free lunches. So we're not talking about Indian Hill or Marymount or Villa Hills. We're talking about Deer Park. But there's a system in place at Deer Park as a kindergartner, as a first grader, second grader and third grader and fourth grader, you will behave in a certain way. There's nobody running around. In the classroom, the kids are actually sitting down and they're learning in the classroom. There's a sense and a culture of early on in the educational experience, you will not act in a certain way because we don't put up with that. You go to the high school, Deer Park High School, 7th, 8th, 9th, 10th, 11th, 12th. I've walked the hallways. It's quiet. There's no one running around. The school sends the idea that early on, you may come from a lower middle class, may come from a situation where Deer Park has many black kids. And there's a system that this is how you behave. And they behave properly. Of the 100,000 black males in Hamilton County, of the 25,000 black males between the ages of 14 and 30, a good chunk, maybe 40, 50% are not in the city of Cincinnati. How do they perform at St. X? How do they do at Muller? Pretty good. How did they do at Deer Park? Pretty good. Sycamore? Pretty good. Indian Hill? Pretty good. Not bad. It's pretty good. Green Township, for example. And the school that the Rockies kids may go to. It's under control. So what is it about this small group of young black males who grossly, disproportionately commit most of the crime? Not just in the city of Cincinnati, but in every major urban areas in America, it's the same thing. It's, among other things, lack of family formation, lack of fathers in the home, funding of bad behavior, you get more of it, taxing bad behavior, you get less of it. The fact there aren't role models available, the fact it's acceptable to commit crime in certain parts of urban black America. And bad schools play a big part of it. Cries of systematic racism play a big part of it, which is a bunch of crap. So until we identify the problem, we can't come up with the right solutions. And no city in America does a better job as far as events downtown, a city of our size, anywhere in the country, I think. It's pretty damn good.
However,

0: I'm making an effort to better myself. That's why I moved to this eco-commune where I'm building my hut from my own dung. 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He's a straight shooter that goes after real answers for real problems, but he also knows how to get me laughing.
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15: Reds have their second game coming up against the New York Mets tonight. We talked about ABS challenges, the new rule implemented in baseball, calling balls and strikes, we know. I saw an interesting stat the other day that breaks it down by catchers, hitters, and pitchers as to the percentage of time that either one of that group of three calls for an umpire to look at the pitch again because they thought he made the wrong call and how right they were. Catchers, 60% of the time. Hitters, 45% of the time. And pitchers, 42% of the time.
16: It doesn't surprise me at all with the catchers. They're going to get it right because they know what a ball and a strike is. And I really do need to apologize. A few weeks ago, I apologized to Major League umpires saying it was the easiest job in the world, right? Do you remember that?
15: Oh, yeah. Believe me, I do.
16: And I think it's a difficult job to think and to be scrutinized on every single pitch. And I really like this ABS challenge. I get into it, but they're pretty close. Come on, Marty. How would you like to have every single call scrutinized and looked at, and some of those umpires are off by maybe an inch, right? Difference for a ball.
15: Saw one last the other night on TV.
16: You got to give them the benefit of the doubt.
15: No, I can't. I'm not. I think it points up how good they are. But I also realize, based on these stats, that, and as you said, catchers, it doesn't surprise you that they would be right more than the other two, the hitters or pitchers, and it doesn't surprise me that pitchers might as well not even consider making that call.
16: And I still don't know how it works. Does the manager tell the player to challenge it?
15: Oh, no, that's purely up to them.
16: But you only have so many challenges. I would think that you would get
15: into two, right? If